0: effect this morning on hundreds of American products. They include steel, aluminum, farm equipment, and clothing. Prime Minister Mark Carney announced the levies in response to President Trump imposing tariffs on the same level of Canadian goods imported by the U.S. Voters in New Hampshire are going to the polls today. Primaries are being held for seats in Congress, as well as the state legislature and governor. More than a dozen candidates are seeking their party's nomination for the Senate seat being vacated by Democratic Senator Jean Shaheen. She's not running for re-election. This is NPR News.
1: For WKAR News, I'm Ellery Begay. A coalition of business groups from across Michigan says President Donald Trump's tariffs are hitting the state especially hard. The nonpartisan Michigan Smart Trade Alliance has long fought for strengthening the state's relationship with Canada. But the group's Mark Fisk says the tit-for-tat tariff battle between the U.S. and Canada is impacting more than just goods and produce.
2: It's hurt our tourism industry because we've had reduced foot traffic because some of the trade wars and the tensions between ourselves and Canada. And that tourism industry fuels mom-and-pop businesses like restaurants, hotels, motels. The current trade policy has been a disaster for Michigan families.
1: Fisk argues that Congress must limit the president's use of tariffs. Canada is set today to launch a series of tariffs on U.S. goods, including some steel, paper, and agricultural products, in response to Trump's recent 50% levies against the nation's neighbor to the north. September marks peak bird migration to mid-Michigan, with millions of birds heading south for the winter. Michigan Audubon's Max Henschel says fall migration is more gradual than spring, when birds are anxious to set up breeding grounds.
3: Whereas in fall, everybody's sort of just working their way back south to their wintering grounds, and there's not quite the rush.
1: About 80% of migrating bird species travel at night. Birdcast estimates hundreds of thousands can move through Ingham County in a single night. Experts recommend reducing outdoor lighting to help birds navigate by the moon and stars. In your Capital Region weather forecast, partly sunny today with a high near 82 degrees, and tonight mostly cloudy with overnight lows around 69. 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
7: It's Morning Edition from NPR News. I'm Steve Inskeep.
8: And I'm Leila Fadel. Who has the right to sue the president? That's a question that's being raised by a number of recent rulings by the Supreme Court. It's allowing construction of President Trump's ballroom at the White House to continue, saying that an architectural historian's objections weren't enough to allow a lawsuit to go ahead. The court has also recently declined to block the administration's plan to restrict mail-in ballots. Stephen Vladek has been watching all this. He's a constitutional law expert and a professor at Georgetown Law. Professor, good morning and welcome back to the program.
9: Good morning, Leila. Thanks for having me back.
8: What do these two cases tell us about who can prevail in a lawsuit that tries to check executive power?
9: I think they tell us a couple of things, and they're going in somewhat different directions.
8: Okay.
9: So in the mail-in ballots case, the Supreme Court's first ruling a couple weeks ago was that the blue states challenging President Trump's executive order didn't have standing, like they weren't the right parties to bring the lawsuit, mostly because they sued too soon. They sued before the USPS had issued its final rule. That's now happened. And so in that case, the procedural problem was temporary. In the ballroom case, what the Supreme Court held last week was that the National Trust for Historic Places

0: For WKAR News, I'm Ellery Begay. A coalition of business groups from across Michigan says President Donald Trump's tariffs are hitting the state especially hard. The nonpartisan Michigan Smart Trade Alliance has long fought for strengthening the state's relationship with Canada. But the group's Mark Fisk says the tit-for-tat tariff battle between the U.S. and Canada is impacting more than just goods and produce.
1: It's hurt our tourism industry because we've had reduced foot traffic because some of the trade wars and the tensions between ourselves and Canada. And that tourism industry fuels mom and pop businesses like restaurants, hotels, motels. The current trade policy has been a disaster for Michigan families.
0: Fisk argues that Congress must limit the president's use of tariffs. Canada is set today to launch a series of tariffs on U.S. goods, including some steel, paper, and agricultural products, in response to Trump's recent 50% levies against the nation's neighbor to the north. September marks peak bird migration in mid-Michigan, with millions of birds heading south for the winter. Michigan Audubon's Max Henschel says fall migration is more gradual than spring, when birds are anxious to set up breeding grounds.
2: Whereas in fall, everybody's sort of just working their way back south to their wintering grounds, and there's not quite the rush.
0: About 80% of migrating bird species travel at night. Birdcast estimates hundreds of thousands can move through Ingham County in a single night. Experts recommend reducing outdoor lighting to help birds navigate by the moon and stars. In your Tuesday weather forecast, partly sunny today with a high near 82 degrees. Tonight, mostly cloudy with overnight lows around 69. And tomorrow, rain showers with possible thunderstorms and highs near 80. 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
6: It's Morning Edition from NPR News. I'm Steve Inskeep.
7: And I'm Layla Faldin. Good morning. Investigators say they have learned how 5 people died during a plane crash in Miami.
6: The National Transportation Safety Board is investigating the cargo plane that slid beyond a runway on Sunday. The NTSB says all those killed were in vehicles on the ground.
7: NPR Chandelise Duster is here to tell us more. Good morning, Chandelise.
8: Good morning.
7: What else do you know about the investigation?
8: The chair of the NTSB, Jennifer Homedy, cautioned that they were only sharing their preliminary findings so far. But she did say the Amazon cargo plane, after it landed, hit several vehicles. One was a van owned by a cleaning company that services the airport. There were 7 people inside that van. Mm. She said the van was torn apart. The plane also hit an SUV, mangling the vehicle. The words she used to describe this scene were utter devastation.
9: The vehicle itself, the SUV, you can see airbags. There's components from vehicles, components of the navigational aids, debris from the airport. It's pretty extensive.
8: Homedy said the scene was hard to see and difficult for first responders. Recovery efforts have been made more difficult because there was fuel at the wreckage site that was leaking, and that needs to be cleaned up.
7: Did officials give any indication of what caused the crash?
8: No, but that is not unusual. Homedy did say that they recovered the flight data recorder and the cockpit recorder. She said they have teams that are looking at a number of angles, ranging from the crew's flight experience to weather conditions that day. As for the crew, Homedy wouldn't give an update on their status, but she did say that interviews have not been scheduled yet. Homedy said that she would have more information on the crash, and that would be shared today.
7: Now,

0: tells, the current trade policy has been a disaster for Michigan families.
1: Fisk argues that Congress must limit the president's use of tariffs. Canada is set today to launch a series of tariffs on U.S. goods, including some steel, paper, and agricultural products, in response to Trump's recent 50% levies against the nation's neighbor to the north. September marks peak bird migration in mid-Michigan, with millions of birds heading south for the winter. Michigan Audubon's Max Henschel says fall migration is more gradual than spring, when birds are anxious to set up breeding grounds.
2: Whereas in fall, everybody's sort of just working their way back south to their wintering grounds, and there's not quite the rush.
1: About 80% of migrating bird species travel at night. Birdcast estimates hundreds of thousands can move through Ingham County in a single night. Experts recommend reducing outdoor lighting to help birds navigate by the moon and stars. In your Tuesday weather forecast, partly sunny today with a high near 82 degrees. Tonight, mostly cloudy with overnight lows around 69. And tomorrow, rain showers with possible thunderstorms and highs near 80. 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

0: Manfred Hemm, bass with the New Jersey Symphony Orchestra, Zdeněk Macal directing. Two of the biblical songs by Antonín Dvořák, O Sing Unto the Lord a Joyful Song, and I Will Sing New Songs of Gladness, celebrating the anniversary of the birth of Antonín Dvořák on this date in 1841, and in the noon hour, we'll hear his famous Serenade for Winds. In just a moment, a concerto for two pianos and orchestra by Bach.
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0: News is about 16 minutes away at 12:01, and until news time, the pianists Robert and Gabi Casadesu join the Zurich Chamber Orchestra under the direction of Edmund de Stutz in the Piano Concerto No. 1 in C minor for two pianos and orchestra by J.S. Bach.

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1: 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All Things Considered continues with the latest news headlines in just a moment here on 90.5. On the next Fresh Air, author Casey Gerald, his new book, The Great Refusal, picks up where his previous book left off, a memoir chronicling his journey from a Dallas suburb to the Ivy League and Wall Street, and then at the height of his success, walking away. Join us for Fresh Air tonight at 6 on 90.5 WKAR. In Capital Region weather tonight, mostly cloudy skies. We'll have a low around 69.
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3: And I'm Sasha Pfeiffer.
0: Last year's ICE raids in Chicago had a steep economic cost.
3: Fear kept many immigrants home, so the region lost more than $1 billion of retail and restaurant and sales tax revenue.
4: People's behavior systematically changed after January 20, 2025, and it never recovered.
0: First News.
5: Live from NPR News in Washington, I'm Linda Kenyon. Canada's retaliatory tariffs on U.S. imports have begun. The tariffs follow President Trump's levies of 50% on many Canadian products. In a speech in Ottawa, Canadian Prime Minister Mark Carney lamented this pivot in Canada's trade relationship with the U.S. is an unfortunate escalation.
6: That pivot will come at a cost. There's always a cost to action, but it doesn't come close to the cost of standing still. This is about who we are as Canadians. It's about our livelihoods and the country we leave to our kids.
5: Carney added the tariffs are necessary to protect Canada's workers, companies, and communities. Republicans will hold their first ever midterm convention in Dallas starting tomorrow. Bill Zeeble with member station KERA reports they'll be in George W. Bush's hometown, but the former president will not join them.
7: The GOP says Dallas boasts strong Republicans in a bright red state. So convening in Dallas makes sense, especially when the Senate race between Republican Ken Paxton and Democrat James Tallarico is so close. President Trump backs Paxton, but the last Republican to serve as president before Trump was George W. Bush, who not only lives in Dallas, but has his presidential center and library here as well. Bush will not participate in the midterm event. He'll instead be busy with the 25th anniversary of 9/11. For NPR News, I'm Bill Zeeble in Dallas.
5: President Trump will speak at the convention both tomorrow and Thursday. Authorities say the five people killed when an Amazon cargo jet ran off the runway at Miami International Airport were all inside a van used to shuttle crews that clean the airplanes. The jet crashed as it tried to land on Sunday afternoon after overrunning the runway. This is NPR.
1: For WKAR News, I'm Melissa Ingalls in for Sophia Salaby. Mid-Michigan is still cleaning up today after storms battered part of the WKAR listening area. Now the National Weather Service says it's finished its investigations into last week's destructive weather. Leanne Town walks us through the findings.
8: The National Weather Service says no tornadoes were confirmed in the Lansing area following Thursday's severe weather. Meteorologist Scott Thomas says the damage reports tell the story.
9: Everything suggests that we dealt with straight-line winds and not tornadoes in the Lansing area.
8: Two tornadoes were confirmed in southeast Michigan, an EF0 in Lincoln Park and an EF2 in Detroit. Statewide, Michigan has recorded 29 tornadoes so far this year, including an EF3 in Union City back in March, with just more than 30 last year. Thomas says Michigan is past its peak tornado season, but they remain possible into December. For WKAR News, I'm Leanne Town.
1: Michigan State University's Deputy Athletics Director John Palumbo is following Jay Batt to the University of Kentucky, where he will serve as Executive Deputy Athletics Director. Kentucky announced the move today. Palumbo served as interim AD for 2 months after Batt left for Kentucky in July. That was after MSU President Kevin Guskowitz's decision to go to Clemson. In July, Guskowitz told Clemson's board he would stay at MSU. Michigan State hired Dan Bartholomew, the former AD at Western, last month. Discussions on a personal property ordinance in Jackson continue today. City Council members have been discussing the ordinance to prohibit excess and unattended personal property in public spaces since July. Action has been delayed twice. The ordinance was spurred by an encampment of unhoused individuals in downtown Jackson. City officials say it's meant to keep sidewalks and other public areas accessible. Tonight's meeting begins at 6:30 at City Hall.
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13: From NPR News, this is All Things Considered. I'm Sasha Pfeiffer.
0: And I'm Scott Detrow. Canada hit back today against President Trump's latest 50% tariffs. The country is levying its own retaliatory tariffs on about $20 billion worth of U.S. goods. This will affect everything from imports of steel to farm equipment. Farmers in rural border states are worried about their bottom line, as NPR's Kirk Siegler reports from northern Montana.
14: It's a two-hour drive north to the province of Alberta from Steve Scheffel's wheat and barley farm outside Great Falls. But you can see evidence of Canadian trade everywhere here, starting with the massive steel shredders attached to the front of his combines for harvesting. They're called headers, and they cut the grain he just finished harvesting.
15: For us, anyway, these headers are the best ones that we can buy. We think so.
14: And they're made in Canada with steel, and they're ideal for this harsh environment, Scheffel says. He says this whole trade tussle feels like a big waste of time.
15: Getting the entire world upset with us, our trading partners, can't be happy with what's going on.
14: Now, farm equipment is subject to a 15% or higher retaliatory tariff. This is just the latest economic stress for grain farmers who are enduring generally flat commodity prices, the second trade war spanning two Trump administrations, as well as record-high diesel prices and rising fertilizer costs. All of this uncertainty weighs on Scheffels.
15: I'd like to consider buying a new drill, and I'm also looking at grain bins that come out of Canada, and I'm afraid I won't be able to afford them.
14: Touching three provinces, Canada is Montana's single largest trading partner. Touching three provinces, Canada is Montana's single largest trading partner.

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1: You're listening to All Things Considered on 90.5 WKAR. I'm Melissa Ingalls in for Sophia Salaby, and we'll have the latest news headlines 10 minutes from now. One story today, the Mason City Council has canceled its meeting tonight. A post on Facebook says the cancellation is due to, quote, damage to critical equipment at City Hall following last week's storm. The post says the city is working to reschedule the meeting and will share additional information regarding the new meeting date and time as soon as it's available. Stay with us for more news in just 10 minutes. In Capital Region, weather for tonight, mostly cloudy skies with a low around 69. On Wednesday, showers likely with thunderstorms also possible in the afternoon, windy and a high near 80. On Thursday, partly sunny and breezy with a high around 77. The use of telehealth for abortion has increased dramatically in recent years, even in states where in-person abortion is legal.
2: I would say 95% of our patients want to use telemedicine in some form.
1: This week, a federal court will consider a challenge to one of the drugs used for medication abortion, which could change telehealth access. We'll get the details in 20 minutes, here on 90.5. 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
1: It's 5:18 now, and you're listening to All Things Considered on 90.5 WKAR. I'm Melissa Ingalls, sitting in for Sophia Salaby. We'll have all the latest news for you in 10 minutes. Here's one story. The Mid-American Conference has appealed the outcome of Saturday's Michigan-Western Michigan game, asking the NCAA and college football playoff administrators to recognize the Broncos as the actual winner. Michigan won 13-12 on a Hail Mary pass after the replay official put 1 second back on the clock. The stadium clock and the one shown on television showed zeros after Bryce Underwood's first Hail Mary was thrown out the back of the end zone. The Big Ten said in a statement that time had not expired on a separate clock embedded within its replay system. Western Michigan and the MAC originally accepted the explanation, but that had changed by today. Messages seeking comment were sent to the NCAA and CFP. Stay with us for more news from NPR and WKAR. We're expecting a mostly cloudy night tonight with a low around 69. On Wednesday, showers likely with thunderstorms also possible in the afternoon, windy and a high near 80. And Thursday, partly sunny and breezy with a high around 77. New York City Mayor Zohran Mamdani blames his predecessors for harming city residents in the aftermath of 9/11.
2: People got sick because the leaders they trusted lied and told them they were safe to breathe in toxic air.
1: Documents released today suggest that information about the dangers of the dust and debris was withheld. More on that 20 minutes from now.

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1: 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I'm Melissa Ingalls, sitting in for Sophia Salaby. And coming up on the next Fresh Air, author Casey Gerald will hear about his new book called The Great Refusal. That's Fresh Air tonight at 6 on 90.5 WKAR. Mostly cloudy tonight. We'll have a low around 69 degrees.
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0: It's All Things Considered from NPR News. I'm Sasha Pfeiffer.
5: And I'm Scott Detrow. 60 years of star dates have come and gone since Star Trek first hit the airwaves.
0: So what makes the show and all its spin-offs and iterations stick in pop culture?
6: The ethics of Star Trek and that concept of a hopeful future, being respectful of other cultures, all of those things have stayed constant.
5: First News.
7: Live from NPR News in Washington, I'm Linda Kenyon. Canadian Prime Minister Mark Carney is warning Canadians of tough times ahead as retaliatory tariffs have kicked in, targeting billions of dollars worth of American products. Dan Karpinchuk reports.
8: Carney says moving away from dependence on the U.S. as a reliable trading partner will come with a cost, but not anywhere near the cost of doing nothing. In his video address, Carney said Canadians have everything needed to pivot and prosper. It was his latest update on Ottawa's response to U.S. trade actions. He says his government's policies are for Canada to become stronger and more resilient so that no country can, quote, hold us hostage. He repeated a previous message that measures introduced by the U.S. in trade talks would have hampered Canada's ability to trade with other countries and restrict protections for French language and culture. Meanwhile, President Trump's trade representative, Jameson Greer, says the U.S. might escalate the trade war. For NPR News, I'm Dan Karpinchuk in Toronto.
7: The 50% tariffs come in direct response to President Trump's tariffs of 50% on Canadian goods. A new option could soon be on the way for those who want to visit an airport but are not actually traveling. NPR's Bill Chappell reports.
9: The new federal program is called Gateside. It's part of TSA PreCheck. It's mainly for people who want to see their loved ones all the way to the gate or to welcome them back. 13 airports are offering Gateside. TSA Administrator David Cummins says it could grow fast.
10: We're hoping to have all 430 airports rolled out by the end of the year.
9: About 20 U.S. airports already offer day passes for visitors. Cummins says the TSA heard from people who want the option at their local airport. Bill Chappell, NPR News.
7: Iran state media reports the U.S. has struck multiple Iranian tankers in response to more attempted missile attacks on a U.S. Navy warship. Iran's Revolutionary Guard Navy has warned crews on oil tankers nearby to evacuate. This is NPR.
1: For WKAR News, I'm Melissa Ingalls in for Sophia Salaby. Mid-Michigan is still cleaning up today after storms battered part of the WKAR listening area. Now the National Weather Service says it's finished its investigations into last week's destructive weather. Leanne Town walks us through the findings.
11: The National Weather Service says no tornadoes were confirmed in the Lansing area following Thursday's severe weather. Meteorologist Scott Thomas says the damage reports tell the story.
12: Everything suggests that we dealt with straight-line winds and not tornadoes in the Lansing area.
11: Two tornadoes were confirmed in southeast Michigan, an EF0 in Lincoln Park and an EF2 in Detroit. Statewide, Michigan has recorded 29 tornadoes so far this year, including an EF3 in Union City back in March, with just more than 30 last year. Thomas says Michigan is past its peak tornado season, but they remain possible into December. For WKAR News, I'm Leanne Town.
1: Michigan State University's Deputy Athletics Director John Palumbo is following Jay Batt to the University of Kentucky, where he will serve as Executive Deputy Athletics Director. Kentucky announced the move today. Palumbo served as interim AD for 2 months after Batt left for Kentucky in July. That was after MSU President Kevin Guskowitz's decision to go to Clemson. In July, Guskowitz told Clemson's board he would stay at MSU. Michigan State hired Dan Bartholomew, the former AD at Western, last month. Discussions on a personal property ordinance in Jackson continue today. City Council members have been discussing the ordinance to prohibit excess and unattended personal property in public spaces since July. Action has been delayed twice. The ordinance was spurred by an encampment of unhoused individuals in downtown Jackson. City officials say it's meant to keep sidewalks and other public areas accessible. Tonight's meeting begins at 6:30 at City Hall.
13: 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His reflections on the next Morning Edition from NPR News.
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15: And I'm Sasha Pfeiffer. New York City officials released a trove of documents today about toxic air quality in Manhattan after the 9/11 terror attacks. The documents suggest that past city administrations withheld detailed information about the dangers of dust and debris in Lower Manhattan. And the city's current mayor, Zoran Mamdani, has agreed to settle lawsuits filed by a 9/11 health advocacy group. NPR's Brian Mann is with us to tell us more about this. Hi, Brian.
16: Hi, Sasha.
15: Brian, would you take us back to immediately after the World Trade Center towers collapsed? At that point, what did city leaders say about air quality?
16: Well, shortly after the attack in 2001, then Mayor Rudy Giuliani reassured residents and first responders that the air in Manhattan was safe. At one press conference, he said the health department conducted tests and found air quality was not a concern. He specifically said asbestos was not an issue. He described the dust at the time as an irritant.
15: And do the documents released today contradict that?
16: No, absolutely not. In fact, they confirm what scientists and many health advocacy groups have said for decades. The dust in Manhattan was incredibly toxic with asbestos and other carcinogenic material. These documents also include memos where city officials can be seen scrambling to limit legal liability stemming from these air quality concerns. Much of this information was withheld year after year by Republican and Democratic mayors. Today, Mayor Mamdani settled these lawsuits with a group called 9/11 Health Watch that had campaigned for more transparency.
17: People got sick because the leaders they trusted lied and told them they were safe to breathe in toxic air. And then when they began to contend with the symptoms of the illnesses that followed, the government that had not hesitated to send them into harm's way was nowhere to be found.
16: Now, Sasha, in response to an inquiry from NPR, former Mayor Giuliani's staff posted a comment about this on social media today, blaming the U.S. Environmental Protection Agency for saying the air quality was safe in Manhattan. They made a mistake, the statement said, adding, quote, no one covered it up. And in fact, in 2016, former EPA Administrator Christy Todd Whitman did apologize in an interview with the Guardian. They made a mistake, the statement said, adding, quote, no one covered it up. And in fact, in 2016, former EPA Administrator Christy Todd

0: You're listening to All Things Considered from NPR News. The yellow-legged hornet is originally from Asia, but this invasive species is quickly spreading across two southern U.S. states, and it's threatening honeybee colonies there. South Carolina Public Radio's Victoria Hansen reports.
1: Yellow-legged hornets stalk honeybees. They hover near hives and wait for pollen-laden bees to return from foraging. Then the hornets ambush and dismember the bees, devouring only the middle, the thorax, to feed their young. Longtime beekeeper David Arnold of Hilton Head Island says his colonies have become crime scenes, with honeybees reluctant to leave home.
2: They, you know, watch their sisters get eaten on the way back in, and they effectively hunker down.
1: Arnold says he's lost numerous colonies to this invasive species, now preying upon South Carolina and Georgia's Lowcountry. He farms out bees to pollinate produce.
2: I've had farmers come and watch the hornets eat the bees and weep, just weep.
3: My number one question is, what's going to happen to agriculture?
1: That's Brad Cavan. He worries about pollination. He leads the state's invasive species response team for yellow-legged hornets. Cavan hunts hornets with teammates like Caroline Oatley.
4: I just heard one. It literally sounds like meow.
1: Oatley tries to track the neon-legged killers by catching them. She's armed with a paint pen and a net.
4: So I've got her pinned down.
1: Oatley carefully paints the hornet's belly bright orange, then releases it.
4: We're going to wait. We're going to see how many minutes it takes for her to come back, and that'll potentially give us a closer location of where that nest is.
1: But hornet nests can be hard to find, even though some grow as large as an exercise ball. The light brown layers are often tucked beneath the roof or in trees hidden by palm fronds and Spanish moss.
3: This is the perfect location for an invasive species like this to take hold.
1: Cavan says the hornets first appeared in Georgia in 2023. Most likely hitchhiking aboard a cargo ship. He says a year later, his team found 16 nests in South Carolina. This year, they've destroyed roughly 500. Cavan says his team relies on federal funding. In Georgia, trackers also get state funding. They've removed about 80 nests this year. Now North Carolina has had sightings too. Exterminator Nate Krellis is ready to take out a nest, but first he puts on protective clothes. Then he faces off with angry hornets at the entrance.
5: I'm going to use a piece of a sponge to cover the hole, stop them from leaving.
1: Krellis injects the nest with an insecticide. He removes the grapefruit-sized nest from beneath the porch. Bigger nests are often beyond his ladder's reach. That's when tree climbers are called in. They use special ropes and machines to catapult as high as 100 feet. They cut a limb and the nest comes down. It can hold thousands of hornets. Removing nests can be costly. Cavan says as much as $3,000 each. On Hilton Head Island, Michael Lewis's wife has spotted three.
6: She happened to be floating in our pool and just looked up and said, "Mike, that's not a pine cone up there."
1: Cavan encourages people to look up and report nests. He says his team needs help eradicating this elusive and aggressive predator. For NPR News, I'm Victoria Hansen on Hilton Head Island.
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8: It's All Things Considered on 90.5 WKAR. Just ahead on the program, the television series Star Trek turns 60 today. The original only aired for three seasons, but has a cult following and many, many, many prequels and sequels. Stay tuned for that, or should I say, kapla. In news today, the Mason City Council has canceled its meeting tonight. A post on Facebook says the cancellation is due to damage to critical equipment at City Hall following last week's storm. The post says the city is working to reschedule the meeting and will share additional information regarding the new meeting date and time as soon as it's available. We'll have the latest news headlines for you in 10 minutes. Mostly cloudy skies tonight with a low around 69. On Wednesday, showers likely with thunderstorms also possible in the afternoon, windy and a high near 80. And on Thursday, partly sunny and breezy with a high around 77. 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
3: 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Beethoven's orchestral music is coming your way on this episode of the Interlaken Collection, music from the archives of Interlaken Center for the Arts. I'm Amanda Sewell. Stay with us. Beethoven composed his Coriolan Overture in 1807, not for Shakespeare's play, but rather for one that had just been written a couple of years earlier by Heinrich Joseph von Collin. Here's a performance of Beethoven's Coriolan Overture, almost two centuries after it was composed, in November of 2002. Matthew Hazelwood leading the Interlaken Arts Academy Orchestra.

Jung Ho Park leading the World Youth Symphony Orchestra in the summer of 2011 in the fourth and final movement of Beethoven's Symphony No. 7.